0: Now, be honest.
1: Mm-hmm.
0: If I didn't tell you that was a One Direction song, you don't know it, wouldn't you think that was a Mitski song?
1: Especially from this era, I would have been like, yeah, this is a Mitski song. Yeah.
0: I didn't know it. Do you know Fireproof? Did you know that song?
1: You're asking somebody
0: okay.
1: who...
0: No, all right, that's fine. Fair enough. I didn't know the original at all. Probably should have. But when I first heard this, I thought... Classic Mitski. Oh, this is such a great Mitski song. Why didn't she include this in the original when she put the album? Then I realized it was a cover song. The original version of this, so different. It's almost like yacht rock or something.
1: Now you're in.
0: I mean, a little poppy, a little breezy, you know. It came out in 2014, so just a couple of years before the Mitski release of Puberty 2. But man, I always love it when an artist can take a song that... by a band that I otherwise assume I don't like, or I know I don't like,
1: yeah.
0: And they get me to like it. Like they find a way to repackage it or retool it in a way that it suddenly clicks with me.
1: I mean, it makes me curious about Mitski's pop influences. I happen to know that she's a Mariah Carey fan.
0: Yeah. That made me think there's probably some stuff in her music that I've been completely missing.
1: Yeah.
0: Like there's some ties to that whole pop world. Well, I think this would make a good show. Covers songs that are better than the original.
1: Oh, I got five. I can rattle
0: That's
1: off
0: right off the top of your head. Me too. We should do that.
1: Okay.
0: We should do that. We should do cover songs that were better than the originals. I can also think of many right off the top of my head. Anyway, Mitski, having a great year. She released Nothing's About to Happen to Me. That was back in February, at the end of February. We featured the song Where's My Phone from it. And now the 10th anniversary of Puberty 2.
1: There's this great minimalist composer from Los Angeles. Her name is Sara Tavachi, and she's mostly known for playing the pipe organ and writing for pipe organ. But she's been delving more into brass and choral works lately. Huh. So she just announced a 2-hour album called The Will of Tongues.
0: It's all one cut, right?
1: No, it's several different pieces that have been commissioned over the years. The first song that she decided to release from the album was a choral work and not one of the pipe organ pieces. And as soon as I hit play, I was like, this is one of the most beautiful things that I've heard so far this year. It's called Songs of the Smiles Fig, Part 3, Follies, and it is sung by the Chamber Choir Ireland.

0: So I had to fly back home to Atlanta last week for a funeral.
1: Sorry,
0: And
1: sorry.
0: when I was on the plane, I listened to this music, 35,000 feet.
1: Yeah.
0: And I felt like that's where you're supposed to listen to this
1: Yeah.
0: music. There's such
1: In the
0: incredible,
1: heavens, up in the
0: yeah,
1: clouds.
0: it's such a beautiful exercise in tension and release, and how they don't always have to go one after the other. Sometimes they can coexist.
1: Yeah.
0: This piece comes towards the end of the record. Like,
1: Yeah.
0: it's not the very end, but pretty close. And it's a series of three choral pieces that are interspersed with other works.
1: So Songs of the Smiles Figged number 3, Follies from Serra da Voce, and that's from the album The Will of Tongues. Very ancient, gorgeous.
0: Yeah.
1: All right, we need to take a quick break here, but we'll be back with more new music right after this, and you're listening to All Songs Considered from NPR Music. It's All Songs Considered from NPR Music. I'm Robin Hilton. I'm here with Lars Gotrich, and we are sharing some of our picks for the best new songs of the week. So, for upcoming show ideas, we've got the one we just mentioned, cover songs that were better than the originals. That's one. Here's another one, another show idea. Criminally underrated bands, or bands, maybe they're much beloved bands, but bands that should be bigger than they are. That's pretty much every band that you listen to.
0: Thanks, Robin. I think sometimes that's the case, but in other times, I'm trying to remember, there's this great piece that I've read or listened to about the plight of the C-list pop star and how some C-list pop stars like where they are, because it affords them their creative life that they enjoy.
1: More control. A
0: More
1: lot of them
0: control.
1: go Patreon or something like that, and
0: Yeah.
1: yeah.
0: And but also there isn't extreme level of scrutiny on like their personal lives. And so while I hear you, I think about that argument that I listened to recently. I was like, oh, that actually makes a lot of sense. So there are some bands where I'm like, they're probably happy where they are. Maybe they wish they made a little bit more money, but maybe they don't want to be the big, huge thing that everybody thinks that they should be.
1: Well, that's a good point, and one that we can discuss when we do our show on
0: Yes.
1: bands that should be much bigger than they are. I think somewhere in my top 10 would be the band Shearwater.
0: Okay, yeah.
1: You were probably a
0: I
1: Shearwater
0: remember them,
1: fan.
0: yeah. They haven't been around for a minute.
1: Well,
0: Or maybe they have and I didn't know.
1: I have sort of lost the thread of that band off and on over the years too. They were consistently releasing albums for a while there in the beginning. We're talking like 15 years or so ago, and now definitely more time between albums. But they've got a new one coming up called The New World. I mean, plenty of people love this band, but they're also a band that when I listen to, I think, man, they should be filling stadiums. Most of the work, I think, is from singer Jonathan Myberg, who has one of the most gorgeous voices
0: Oh, yeah. I remember when I
1: anywhere.
0: did listen to it, I remember thinking he
1: Yeah,
0: has
1: I
0: an
1: mean, it's
0: incredibly beautiful voice.
1: sonorous. It's
0: Yeah.
1: sonorous. And Shearwater, as I said, they've got a new album coming out later this year, New World. This song I want to play from it is stunning. It's called Daydream Unbeliever.

0: Oh, who's the little doggy at the end?
1: Well, so Jonathan Myberg, he's an ornithologist. I mean, obviously, the name of the band, Shearwater, it's a bird. He loves nature. Mm-hmm. So any way he can work in nature, animals, he's going to find a way to do that. I mean, this song, well, I reached out to him and said, tell me a little bit about kind of how you came to write the song and what it means for you. And he said it's the first one he wrote for the album. And he was thinking about what he calls the weird fantasies that we're taught to believe in. And I'm quoting him here, like the idea that humans are the most beautiful and important animals ever to live on Earth. Mm. You know, it's about how important it is to let go of those false ideas, to let go of the illusion that we're the most important creatures on Earth. But if you know the music of Shearwater, this is a very Shearwatery song. I mean, it rises and falls,
2: yeah.
1: And it heaves and sighs. You know, there's a lot of push and pull, and it can be really epic and cinematic. I love those strings at the end.
2: What struck me about this, the string-swept circus quality,
1: yeah,
2: where it feels like everything's a little topsy-turvy.
1: I hear that in this, yeah.
2: And the arrangements are just a little bit off.
1: Well, so the time signature keeps shifting.
2: Yes.
1: I think it's between it. The song's either in 5/4 or it goes from 3/4 to 2/4 or something like that. But you can't find a consistent beat. And Jonathan Myberg said

0: that was intentional to sort of reflect how difficult it is to let go of these illusions that we live with. I love that. And it's a great idea, too, because it's the sort of thing that you don't exactly realize is happening, but something is throwing you off balance.
1: Yeah, you can't figure out what it is.
0: Yeah. The New World from Shearwater, it is out at the end of July, July 31st. Well, I got one more that I want to play, and I think this is, I keep struggling to come up with the perfect word to describe what this song is, and the only word I can come up with is impressive.
1: Okay.
0: It's just an impressive song. One of the most impressive cuts I've heard this year. One of the most adventurous, surprising cuts I've heard this year. You know the artist Lorraine.
1: Right? Oh, yeah. You know, okay. All right. I was going to play this song.
0: Oh, Solar Cycle.
1: I was going to play this song. Backstory for folks, I was supposed to tape this show last week.
0: Yeah, we're a week behind here.
1: But I completely lost my voice.
0: Yeah.
1: Robin got the voice memo that I sent him, and I sounded like a demonic teenager.
0: You sounded like that kid in The Simpsons, like, hey, hi! Yeah.
1: I was going to play this song.
0: So is this the song that I said, did you keep the songs you were going to play a week ago and you said you dropped one? This was it?
1: This was the song that I dropped. So I'm glad you're playing Lorraine because I think this song is so cool.
0: It is so cool. It's called Soulless Cycle. And we'll go out on this. Lars Gottridge, always a great hang.
1: Yeah, thanks for having me, Robin.
0: It's All Songs Considered from NPR Music.

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0: From NPR Music, this is Alt Latino. I'm Felix Contreras. Okay, this week we're going to take a trip back in time to explore a little-known bit of Latin music history that had been lost but has been recently rediscovered. Let's set the dials on the time machine back to Washington, D.C. in 1971, a moment when a group of young Latino musicians joined forces with some African-American players to create a band they called Zapata, an organic cultural mashup of two communities that were largely well outside the city's mainstream or white cultural and political power structure.
1: We're going to put them in like some bags or something.
2: Now, these used to be all over my ceiling.
0: On a tree-lined street in the city's Mount Pleasant neighborhood, bassist Pepe Gonzalez is digging through a closet in his basement studio, pulling out artifacts that he has saved and carefully guarded from his time in the band over 50 years ago.
2: After the shows, I would always pull them out.
0: Now, check out the names of the A-list bands that they opened for back in the day.
3: Weather Report, Miles Davis, Ross and Rolling Kirk, Stanley Turrentine, Ramsey Lewis, Herbie Hancock. Did I say Sly and the Family Stone? Isley Brothers, Little Feet, Redbone.
0: And there's one crucial artifact that's the reason why we came to visit Pepe, an old recording of Zapata from 1971. It's the only existing recording of the band, and they've just restored it from an old cassette tape

0: My conversation with Pepe started with the basics. How a band came out of the street culture of late 1960s Washington, D.C.
1: You know, in the 60s and 70s, there was a gang warfare in D.C. And we came out of the first Hispanic and black street gang, but not an offensive gang. We just got tired of people getting their ass whooped by other people. All of our equipment managers came out of the gang. All of the band came out of the gang. You know, good people who were caught up in the street, and the street made them something else only because of the survival needs. We were the outcasts because we were some of the first Latinos that made the move to the black side of things. We grew up in a black neighborhood, so we were accepted on the black side. So we were these Latinos and these black cats who basically were more street. You know, we just defended our turf.
0: So what was going on musically, nationally at the time? Well, like, what were you guys listening to?
1: At the time was late 60s, early 70s. We listened to a lot of soul. And then around the 70s, we get people like War, Mandrill, and you know, Santana came out. Malo came a little later. Redbone. So all of these, wow, we had people who we could directly relate to in the sense of our heritage, but then we had a whole plethora of black music that we grew up with. All of that basically became part of who we were.
0: Okay, I need to jump in here for a minute to explain why Zapata's music stands out to me before Pepe explains how they came to that sound. Now, this band existed at the exact intersection of the explosion of Afro-Caribbean rhythms and styles from Fania Records in the early 1970s, a golden era of American R&B, and a style that was popular in the 60s called soul jazz. And according to Pepe, it seemed to be something that was distinct to D.C. and the seven members of Zapata.
1: They were either the black bands or the white bands. Once in a while, a black band might have a white dude, and the white bands might have a black dude. But never a mixture, and a mixture with purpose. And what happened was, it was black bands, we were coming right out of the Motown bag, man. But at home, our parents were listening to the whole diaspora of Latino music, you know, from tango all the way up to Caribeño. So we're hearing these musics from different perspectives, not knowing that it was leaving an impact in the subconscious. Consciously, we did not want to be part of that. Oh, no, eso para los viejos, you know, la música de los viejos, you know, the music of the old people. No, later on, little did I know that I was going to come back to it playing with Maria Rodriguez, playing all those beautiful old, you know, not only salsa, but all those old Cuban songs, man, that, you know, that my parents used to listen to.
0: So I want to stay on that idea of all the stuff that was happening. Like you said, 69, 70, you know, Aretha was on the radio, Santana,
1: James Brown,
0: you know, and along the whole, the
1: Latin, Sly and the Family Stone.
0: Listening to the tape, you guys were like a combination of all these things.
1: Yeah, we never looked at it like, oh, this is a reflection of that era. But when you look at it, or when you hear it, it's a reflection of Latino, black experience, black Latino experience in D.C., which had never been given attention to, because the Latino community was a microscopic community in contrast to what we have, which is a macro community.

0: Okay, so like nowadays, you can go on YouTube and learn how to play, you know, a wawanko, like even from Matanzas, which is really rare, right? Like you, so you can, you, everything's on YouTube. You can take lessons. Like, how did you guys learn all of that stuff?
1: We would listen to the records, and the ones that were the real percussionists, when we wanted to play, they go, "Oh, you know, baby, you know, okay, no, let's start longo bien, man, la tiene que dar palma, you know, or slap it." So they would break it down to us because they studied it. They would listen to it on the record, wear the record out, you know. Sometimes they even put a nickel on it to slow it down, or a dime, depending on how much you want to slow it down. So, and the same thing to learn lines, and they would slow it down and then listen to where slap tone, you know, palma, and then they would come back and start playing it to us, and then they would, whenever we wanted to jam, it was always, I mean, there was never a get-together where somebody didn't jam. So they would run it down to us who were not literally percussion players, but we played, and they would break it down, and that's the way we developed.
0: The band was so popular. I'm blown away by some of the bands you guys opened for. I mean, what was that like? Did you get any feedback from people like Herbie or Miles or anybody?
1: Well, yeah, the Isaac Brothers and Mandrill loved us, man. Mandrill, every time they came to D.C., they would call me up, 483-8605. I remember their phone number, brother. No 202 back then. And they were, oh, yeah, babe. I mean, you know, because some of them could speak Spanish. But where y'all playing at? We're here and there. And they would show up, and the people would flip, man. The Mandrill was up there with us, jamming with us, you know. Isley Brothers loved us.
0: Did you feel like you were reaching a point where you guys were about to make a big step or go national or go beyond the region?
1: Yes. When we were in Birmingham, Alabama, opening up for Sly, we had some people from Atlantic actually come. I remember them coming to our rooms and sitting us down, and they said, "Hey, man, we heard this. We heard some of your music. We're very much interested. We would like to follow up on this." This was in 72, 73. But the band really, after a while, the band started going different ways musically. And that never came to fruition, unfortunately.

0: So let's talk about the end of the band a little bit. You said that everybody was doing something different musically. Like, at what point did Zapata cease to exist?
1: Late 74. By then, I had picked up Miles Davis Records, and Mo Sheesh was basically educating me to more of the jazz thing. And I told him that I wanted to buy an upright. You know, everybody laughed at me because I was small and I didn't know much about music. He said, "No, why don't you get yourself a cello, man, if you want to play something like that, man? You know, anyway, you playing electric bass, man. All right, you know, you don't tell an Aries that. I'm an Aries, man. You don't tell an Aries that you can't." So I did. And I started, you know, learning how to play it. I mean, it sat in my room for like a couple of months. I mean, I pluck it, but I didn't know how to even approach an upright without frets. You mm-hmm. know, I understood somewhat, but then I started asking questions and I got a little bit in. But, you know, my girlfriend had bought me a Method, which I still have, by the way, and she wrote something that I live by today. I still live by what she wrote, and I have it there. She wrote something that was so awesome that I, my whole life, even as of today, I'm still living to those words. But
0: what did she write?
1: May I?
0: Yeah.
1: This is over 50 years old, gentlemen. And in the back she writes, "To become a master in any art." Now, this is a 17-year-old little young lady. "To become a master in any art, you have to first learn and understand the theory, basic truths and answers to your questions. Second, you must apply your new knowledge and practice what you have learned completely and honestly. Finally, you will have experienced a deeper reality never before imagined. You will be a master, one who can live through his art only, and who remains wise and powerful in his concept of life and the art. You will have achieved your purpose on this earth."
0: So that dedication or advice guided you through what you went through after Zapata disbanded?
1: That was the genesis of realizing these words, which I'm still living by these words today, doing my best to never become a master, but as best as I can be.
0: So then that, once the band broke up, what did you do personally? You followed the jazz path, because now I moved to D.C. 25 years ago, and you're one of the first names I heard of being one of the elders and one of the guys to go, you know, that's still playing and doing stuff.
1: That's
0: right?
1: Interesting.
0: Yeah.
1: Yeah, I came up through the old collar guard, man, the old cats, the old black cats. This was before there were schools that were teaching jazz, man. There were about three schools nationwide that would teach jazz. Back then, you learn Africanism the way Africans teach, through word of mouth. Mm-hmm. In this case, it's word of playing. I was MF'd and G goddamned and MF'd off stage so many times. But they realized that this little dude wants to learn. So we're going to give the little brother a little chance. But I was tenacious, man. I went to every jam session. They would, "No, you ain't playing the changes, man. Next," you know. And then, you know, I would go back, and every time I saw that new chord, I would play, and the drummer or whoever, "Yeah, boy, you got it now." You know, so that's the way I came up through that. Oh, and no longer, we don't longer have this sea of black musicians teaching us. We have schools. That's why these young people in the last 3.5 generations are coming out playing the hell out of their instruments, but from books. Mm.
0: You followed that path. You followed your own individual path to get you where you are now. What happened to some of the other members of the band?
1: Bacho and Rudy went into the Latin thing, salsa, big band. Ernie and Miguel were both brothers, Chicanos. They were both guitar players in the band. I hate to say it, life got the best of them. Mm-hmm. You know, they followed the path of, they paid it. They paid the price, man. The horn player got caught up on the same thing, but the opposite one was coke and the other one was heroin. And we hadn't seen him for 3 days. And when we went, we found him dead also. But they a lot, they were still playing. I mean, they were still playing, but not to the degree when Zapata was said its peak, it's the pinnacle of performance, you know. But when I went my way, I guess Rudy, Bacho, and Tony Duncanson and his brother Mike, who were two of the percussionists also, we were about the only ones that were playing more than the other cats. You know, the other cats were here and there just, you know, and little by little, of course, the Chicanos moved to California. And unfortunately, that's where they both passed, both brothers passed there.
0: So you're the last one?
1: I am the only one left.

0: Let's get back to Pepe's basement to hear how he restored those old recordings with the help of a producer named PJ Urquilla. So that takes us to the discovery of this tape. Okay, you guys recorded some material, and then take us through what happened. Go back to 1971 when you recorded. What happened?
1: Well, we recorded, and not only did we record it for the first time in a studio, but we also had a lot of live recordings. Back then, our manager had been there from almost the genesis, man, and he lived right here, like two doors down. What happened was that our manager apparently was seeing another lady, and his wife found out about it. And when they come in late, very late, it was early hours in the morning, like 2, maybe 3 in the morning. It was quite late because back then shows would go real late, and then, of course, we would hang out. We came and all, there were boxes and all, everything's, you know, just in front of the house.
0: She threw all his stuff out.
1: All of it, including the boxes with all our information. Now, think about 1974, Washington, D.C. Yo. So we went and unloaded the equipment. I forget where. Oh, at Bacho's house, right up the street, actually. And then we went back to get his stuff. This is in the middle of the night. When we came back, nothing was left. Boxes, empty, papers strewn all over the place, some clothes strewn all over the place. But all of, see, the thing about it is that all our material was with his recording. You know, he had these real tapes and all that. And all of that was stolen because that's number one priority, man. I mean, that if you're going to steal some, you're going to steal a television or the recording things, right? So that's the, it. And we were never able to salvage it again. We asked around in the neighborhood because we didn't know what we had lost, but we wanted our stuff back, you know. But we were never able to recuperate.
0: So take us through the story of how you found a cassette. Someone found a cassette.
1: Yeah, no, somebody, you know.
0: When was that?
1: I don't know if it was late 80s or early 90s. Something tells me it was late 80s. And his brother we grew up with, but I hadn't seen him forever. And he goes, yo, man. I mean, back then, they used to call me Spanish Joe for a whole different reason. Because it was Black Joe and Spanish Joe. And when the cops came around, they wanted to know which one is it, Spanish Joe or Black Joe? But we didn't want to get into that one. But hey, Joe, man, what's up, man? Hey, bro, how you been, man? Blah, blah, blah, cha-cha-cha, rah-rah-rah. Nah, man, you know, band ain't around anymore. Because he had literally, I think he had been locked up, I think. Because he said, went back in the day when we used to say, yeah, I was on a long vacation. You know what that means, right? Right. And I told him, I say, you know, the shit was stolen, man, you know, and we were never able to find out who it was because it was on Columbia Road. You know, so Columbia Road and Mount Pleasant was two different crews, you know. So a lot of people, even if they knew, they weren't going to tell us who it was. But, you know, all we wanted was just get our stuff back. We weren't going to call no police on them because back then nobody called the police. We took care of our own
0: problems.
1: Yes, always. Never the police. So the cat goes, man, you know, I still got some tapes, man, from back when H.U.R. used to play y'all's music. And I go, you do, man? He goes, yeah, man, but it was a cassette tape. I mean, when I heard it, I put it like, you know, it's like, oh, my God. I said, oh, man, you know, I saw him a little later, and I told him, like, hey, man, I appreciate it. Never thought about it. But then Paul Sears, the drummer, the only one white cat that played drums for us for maybe about 4 months, put it on a CD just to have it on a CD. And I kept the CD just to have it until I met PJ. And then, you know, PJ asked about it. And PJ has been working on it for, what, 2 years now or thereabouts?
0: PJ Urquilla also stopped by the basement that day, so I asked him how he got involved in the project. Tell me a little bit about your role in this. Like, where... How did you come across the tape, and what are you doing with it?
2: So I'm one of Pepe's students. He's been tolerating my bass guitar playing for a couple summers now. And, you know, I've heard a lot about Zapata through the community, you know, sort of the legend of it. So some of my friends who are artists and knew of it had told me about it. And Pepe had been telling me all the stories. And so one day we were down here. And I said, what do you mean there's no tapes, man? And he told me the whole story of how, you know, the manager's reel-to-reel tapes got stolen and everything was lost. And he said, well, I do have one cassette that's on a CD. I said, well, let me get it, you know. And so he brought down, it's a burnt CD on a Memorex blank CD. And I'm a DJ and producer, so I knew what to do with it. So I got the data off and I started looking at the WAV files. And, you know, this was a couple summers ago. So I started talking to some people about restoring it. And we tried a couple different attempts and almost gave up on it a couple times. It was the original recording was just missing something. It was didn't sound right. Couldn't really make out the sounds. And so I thought that with some advancements in technology, we'd be able to remix it and remaster it. So it's sort of been a, you know, labor of love for my teacher and his high school band. So I've been working on it now for a couple summers.
0: So now it's digitized, remastered.
2: Yeah, we finally got the mix and the master done. We found a studio. We've been working with some of our documentarian friends, you know, archivists, to get everything, you know, the photos, the posters. We want to preserve this piece of DC music history and, you know, just looking to get it out and hopefully people hear it. It's a dream of mine that by putting this out here, we find the tape. Somebody hears it and says, oh, I got that reel to reel. I found it on the street corner in Mount Pleasant, 1974. It's been in my garage, you know. So that's my dream. But, you know, I wanted to rewrite the ending.
0: In what way?
2: That this came out, you know, that this record didn't get lost forever.
1: The last rendition of what he has done, and he gave it to me, he sent it to me. I was upstairs and I was listening to it, and tears are coming out of my eyes, man, because I thought I would never hear that music again.

0: where were the tears coming from, man? What was going through
1: from the joy of being able to hear this music again, man. It meant a lot. In retrospect, it means a lot more, man, especially after having lost all of them. And, you know, that's why last year I did under 50th year anniversary on my own. I got 50 or 100 T-shirts made, I think, with Zapata on the front. And I gave most of them to their offspring of the band, but also to people who, you know, few of the people that are still alive, like my brother and three other my brother's generation that used to help us with our equipment. I gave them and their offspring. But I had a 50-year anniversary on my own just to just pay tribute to them. And because I didn't want these people, I don't want this to go. I knew how important we were, even then. But in retrospect, we were damn important because historically we basically unified. Matter of fact, we used to give my father's children, it was a Muslim band, and us, Zapata, we became like brother bands, and we wanted to unify the Latino and the Black community. And at Colorama Park, every summer we would get free concerts where we would ask all the people to come up, and the theme was how to unify the Black and Latin community. That's why I know we were bad mofos, man. And we believed in that. We were basically indoctrinated by the Black Panthers and the Young Lords.
0: The Puerto Rican?
1: Literally, yes.
0: The groups from Puerto Rico.
1: And like the Bramborettes Chicanos.
0: Yeah. What do you hope happens with the music?
1: Really, I mean, if people find it in any way pleasing to their ears, it's beautiful, man. It's really the historical implications behind how the music was the soundtrack to my life during that time and a lot of other people's lives.
0: What do you think your fellow bandmates would think about being able to put the music out right now?
1: They would probably cry.
0: It's a big deal.
1: I miss them, man. They're my roots, man.
0: Well, I appreciate you sharing it with us, man. And I'm sure they're, wherever they're looking from, I'm sure they're going to enjoy this moment.
1: All this is for them, man. Oh, sorry.
0: It's all right.
1: A lot of stories in that band, brother. From violence to music to traveling and more violence and more violence and violence. Violence was always around.
0: But the music saved you guys.
1: Oh, yeah. It saved me, man. Because when I started picking up that upright, cats would be coming, knocking on my door, and I'd be saying, no, my man, I got to practice this. Man, you ain't going to mount to nothing, bro. You ain't never going to learn that instrument. I still ain't learned it, but I'm still on it.
0: Pepe Gonzalez, man, thank you so much for sharing this.
1: Thank you for your interest in this, man.
0: Thank you.
1: I appreciate you all.

Once again, thanks so much to Pepe Gonzalez for sharing his memories about his bandmates at Zapata and the music that they made together. You can hear The Lost Tape by Zapata on Bandcamp. It's out right now. You should check it out.

0: 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Our audio editor is Noah Caldwell. Executive producer of NPR Music is Sarayo Mohammed. Sonali Mehta is executive director. Special thanks this week to Otis Hart for editing the show. And don't forget, send us an email to altlatino@npr.org. Let us know what you're listening to these days. Let us know what you thought about this show and the music of Zapata. And if you enjoyed this episode, leave us a review on Apple or Spotify or wherever you're listening. I'm Felix Contreras. Thank you so much for listening.
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2: 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Ebo Taylor, Sorry Bamba, Ernesto JJ, and others. 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
4: You're listening to Beat Latino. Están en sintonía de Beat Latino. I'm Catalina Maria Johnson, and this hour of Beat Latino is dedicated to the kings we love. En esta hora de Beat Latino, la selección de canciones se centra en los reyes que realmente queremos en nuestras vidas, los reyes musicales, comenzando con el artista Mexicolombia y el rey de la cumbia. Coming up, the king of the cumbia. This is a Yes Kings, the kings we love, the musical kings, el rey de la cumbia, here on Beat Latino.

0: Yeah.
1: There's been so much talk in the news about kings lately that we thought we'd put together some songs that sing en nuestra música our Latine, Latinx, Hispanic, Ibero-American genres of the kings that we really, really love and the kings that we want in our lives. Coming up, El Rey del Mambo. The Mambo, a 1940s Cuban-rooted genre. And this is a song to El Rey del Mambo, the King of the Mambo, José Peña Suazo y la Banda Gorda, here on Beat Latino.
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the king of swing on Beat Latino. That was Los Fabulosos Cadillacs from Argentina. And we're spending our hour this week on Beat Latino with a yes, kings, yes to the kings that we really want in our lives, the kings of nuestra música, los reyes de nuestra música. And that was El Rey del Swing. And now coming up from the USA and Colombia, this is Dewey Mesa, and he is the grandchild of the great accordionist from Colombia, Lisandro Mesa, now in the USA. And this is Dewey Mesa's El Rey del Cumbiatón. So mixing up cumbia from Colombia with reggaeton, El Rey del Cumbiatón, here on Beat Latino.

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nos vamos con Ariel Camacho y El Rey de Corazones. Here's another very famous song about kings that we love, and this is The King of Hearts, El Rey de Corazones, here on Beat Latino.

0: Hello, I'm Georges Collinet. Join me this week for the immortal 1970s. Fantastic artists you might not know yet. Ibo Taylor, Sorry Bamba, Ernesto JJ, and others. That's next time on Afropop Worldwide from PRX.
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6: Reminding you again that I look forward to your Facebook visit, Beat Latino, as well as your follow on Instagram, Catalina Maria J. And the archive of previous Beat Latino shows is on beatlatino.com. We just heard El Rey de Corazones, and now to the king of what is imperfect, the king of imperfection, El Rey de lo Imperfecto, desde Puerto Rico, Daddy Yankee, here on Beat Latino, an hour dedicated to los reyes, the kings of our music.

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And this is the king of being punctual, punctuality. Fania All-Stars and Héctor Lavoe, Puerto Rico, in the Beat Latino House, one of the kings of nuestra música, el rey de la puntualidad.

The cumbia is such an important genre that we've got several kings of cumbia coming up, A.B. Quintanilla and El Rey de la Cumbia. We're continuing on this Hour of Beat Latino, celebrating the kings that we really do want in our life and in our world, los reyes de la música, incluyendo El Rey de la Cumbia.

0: onto el rey de mil coronas, the king that has a thousand crowns. And this is Karin León, Zambanda y Mariachi, kings that we want in our lives, kings that we want in our worlds, the real kings, los reyes de la música.
1: Y vamos a continuar por ahí con canción o no, compadre, de las preferidas. 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
1: 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We've got kings of the cumbia from all over, including Ecuador, coming up. Las cumbias, chetos, huepa, and the king of the cumbia.

I hope you're enjoying this hour of the Latino. 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And there are some kings that are lonesome, and this is one of them, a king without a queen, rey sin reina, Julián Álvarez y su norteño banda.

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I leave you with one more on This Beat Latino, dedicated to los reyes de nuestra música, the kings that we really do want in our lives, the kings of our music, and another version of that one and only El Rey by José Alfredo Jiménez, but in this version sung by Lola Beltrán, the one and only diva de nuestra música, Lola Beltrán and El Rey. I hope you've enjoyed this Arrobeat Latino dedicated to kings that we do want in our lives and in our world, Los Reyes de la Música. I'm Catalina Maria Johnson, and it's been such a pleasure and a privilege to share music and Los Reyes de Nuestra Música with you.

0: Hello, I'm Georges Collinet. Join me this week for the immortal 1970s. Fantastic artists you might not know yet. Ibo Taylor, Sorry Bamba, Ernesto JJ, and others. That's next time on Afropop Worldwide from PRX.
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4: Como estas? 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I'm your co-host, Josh Norick, joined once again by my esteemed colleague, Dr. Ernesto Lechner.
5: Hola, amigos. Recently, we did an episode that was subtitled, It Was the Worst of Times. It was about loss and decay, and overall, people not being very optimistic about life. But there's always the yin and yang, so with that in mind, we decided to do the counterpart of that. Today, it is the best of times. Songs that are decidedly optimistic, sunny, about being in love, being content with life. Everything is good today in music, in the Latin alternative. Right, Josh?
4: Indeed, Ernesto. I'm happy to have the yin to the yang this time around. I know we were been going through some dark times, and it's nice to bring it into the bright spots of Latin alternative music. And with that said, I would love to kick things off with the Austin, Texas band Brownout. These guys are some hardcore Latin funk. This track, Uzi, came out back in 2012. I'm not talking about an Uzi gun. I'm talking about Uzi, like fluid. This song certainly meant to be fluid on the dance floor. Heavy Latin funk. I love this track. Let's take a listen to Brownout.

0: This is the Latin Alternative, today an episode devoted to the best of times, songs that are decidedly optimistic. And with that in mind, Josh, when I was picking some tracks for this episode, immediately I thought of Fito Páez, the now veteran troubadour from Argentina, originally from Rosario in the province of Argentina. And we just heard La Rueda Mágica. This is from a very special album, probably Fito Páez's best, 1992, El Amor Después del Amor, when he had fallen in love and everything was peachy in his life, and this cycle of songs definitely reflects that optimistic mood in him. La Rueda Mágica, it tells about leaving things behind and going away to play rock and roll and develop a career in music, which is exactly what Fito Páez did in Buenos Aires and then the rest of the Americas.
1: And now, you know, since we're celebrating the best of times, certainly for many people, one of the best times in their lives is the birth of their child. And in the case of Aterciopelados frontwoman, Andrea Chiveri, the birth of her daughter inspired an entire album. In fact, her first solo album. I was lucky to be serving as vice president of Nacional Records at the time we released this record. It was, in fact, our first album we ever released as a label. This was back in 2005. And I loved this song, A-M-A-O, which is really just a song about love for her newborn daughter. And so I want to take it back to 2005 with Colombia's Aterciopelados frontwoman, Andrea Chiveri, A-M-A-O.

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0: ready. 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
1: You're listening to The Latin Alternative and a spotlight on music from the best of times. We just heard Ozo Motley and the song Saturday Night, song about going out, getting ready for your big night out on the town on a Saturday evening. That was the live version, actually, of the song from a record called KCRW Sounds Eclectico. It was a benefit album. Came out back in 2006, featuring a lot of great live performances from some of the best acts in Latin alternative music. I encourage people to search that record out. And certainly Ozo Motley, stalwarts of the party side of Latin alternative music. And, you know, for celebrating the best of times, let's do it with a party. And now we're going to go down to Chile, Santiago, in fact. The sounds of DJ Bitman. This is an artist who actually has changed his name three times over three albums. I believe he started as Bitman and Roban, then he became DJ Bitman, then Latin Bitman. This is from his second incarnation as DJ Bitman. I'm loving this track, Shine. It's got a very bossa nova vibe, meets electronic sort of hip hop. You know, it's hard to not feel like you're sitting at a beautiful sunny beach when you hear this song. This is Shine from DJ Bitman.
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1: 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Ebo Taylor, Sorry Bamba, Ernesto JJ, and others. 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

Well, it was the best of times, certainly the best of times from Brazilian music in 1970, the very apex in a way, the aftertaste of the bossa nova explosion. And we just heard Que Maravilha, what a marvelous thing. This is from an album recorded live.

0: At La Fusa, a nightclub in Argentina, a place where the Bossa Nova explosion also made, it was very important, and it was very much welcomed in Argentina, the neighboring country of Brazil. And we just heard Vinicius de Moraes, the poet, the quintessential poet and lyricist of the Bossa Nova movement, recording live with two amazing collaborators, Toquinho on guitar and vocals, and also a very young then singer, Maria Creuza, also adding vocals. And this is, I would say, the like the quintessential Bossa Nova sound. So airy and supple and happy. Que maravilla. And there's something about these three people, about Vinicius, Maria Creuza, and Toquinho, that just puts you in a good mood when they start singing and playing. And the same in a way applies, I think, with Mexico's Natalia Lafourcade. Wouldn't you say that, Josh?
1: Yes, Ernesto. You know, Natalia Lafourcade has, you know, you could say over the last several years and certainly past decade, evolved from sort of a Latin pop alternative princess to a very critically acclaimed and commercially successful singer-songwriter. In fact, her last album, Hasta la Raíz, won several Grammys and Latin Grammys. But, you know, I was very enchanted with her first album, which came out in 2003. It was a self-titled record. And this song, Noche Divina, is really just picture this just great night out on the town. Very innocent, though. Not, you know, not necessarily the most corrupt of partying, but just a very certain innocence. Perhaps a teenager going out on the town and a young girl out in Mexico City discovering herself. And I just love this song. This is Noche Divina, or Divine Evening, from Natalia Lafourcade.

0: You're listening to The Latin Alternative and a spotlight on music from the best of times. We just heard The Pinkertones, going back to 2008. This is a Barcelona electronic crew, and a song called The Whistling Song. This song is just, you know, how can you not whistle? It certainly puts you in a happy place. Pinkertones really, I think, have made some joyous music over the course of their career, and I believe that song actually made its way into a Disney movie.
1: And when we're talking about the best of times in Colombian music, that would be, of course, the 60s and 70s. And especially all the records that the amazing label Discos Fuentes put out of the time, which is the cream of the crop of Colombian music. Discos Fuentes managed this feat of assembling this miraculous gallery of players and singers and arrangers and recording engineers. And they acted like a factory of beautiful music, releasing one beautiful single after the other. We're going to listen now to the Latin Brothers, and something that was very typical of Discos Fuentes at the time was that they had many studio outfits that recorded under different monikers, but the same people were sort of behind the music, and that's definitely the case for Fruco, one of the protean figures of Colombian music who's still active today. And at the time, he was behind Fruco y Sus Tesos and the Latin Brothers, La Sonora Dinamita, La Integración, Afro Sound, all these different bands that he was sort of the creative genius behind the music. This is a Latin Brothers tune that's really sweet based on the sound of the trombones. The Latin Brothers was sort of the Colombian answer to Venezuela's La Dimensión Latina, a tropical salsa combo that was based on the sound of the trombones. And also the lyrics are very sunny, very optimistic. There's a little vocal interlude that reminds me of doo-wop music a little bit. It's just overall a happy song. The Latin Brothers with Sobre las Olas.

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1: Hello, I'm Georges Collinet. 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Ebo Taylor, Sorry Bamba, Ernesto JJ, and others. 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

0: You're listening to The Latin Alternative and a spotlight on music from the best of times. You could say that this episode is the yin to the yang of an episode we did recently focused on music from the worst of times. It's always nice to spotlight happy music that puts us in a good place. And what we just heard goes back to 1972. From one of the most played artists, you could say, on the Latin Alternative. I'm talking about Ray Barreto, pioneering New Yorican who really put out some of the best Latin soul of all time. This song, Right On, came out at a time when he was really going full on salsa as well. And I just love this track. You can really see that this is a song that it was embracing sort of the Latin pride and self-empowerment. You know, I think it's a great song to listen to when you need it to feel inspired to fight the good fight.
1: And now we're going to Mexico. The kings, in a way, of nostalgia and a certain melancholy texture that permeates so much of Mexican music. And you know, Josh, when I was thinking about tracks to select for this episode, the best of times, immediately I thought of this Tacuba song, this Café Tacuba song, called Mediodía. This is from the record Cuatro Caminos, 2003. Definitely was my favorite song on that album. That album was a bit of a more conventional rock effort for Café Tacuba, so it's not my favorite of theirs, but the song Mediodía just really blew me away. And I remembered it as an expression of happiness. And it's interesting because it's actually quite a melancholy song. It's almost like an alternative ballad, so to speak. But the lyrics, they focus on this specific moment at noon of just being there in the moment, of listening to the sounds around you, of watching the world go by around you, and feeling perfectly happy with the now, with the here and now. So it was the best of times, even if the sound is a little bit nostalgic. Here they are, Café Tacuba with Mediodía.

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1: Essa é uma das muitas histórias que acontecem comigo. 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

0: 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Bye. É. Bye. Bye.
1: This is the Latin Alternative, an episode devoted to the best of times, and we just listened to the exuberant soundscapes of a very, very young Roberto Carlos, the Brazilian crooner, who later in the 70s and 80s, he would become sort of the Brazilian answer to Julio Iglesias, a balladeer with all these sad songs. But before that, he was part of the movement known as the Jovem Guarda, the new wave, with rock and roll guitars and long hair and happy songs. And this is, I think, that, you know, Roberto Carlos has recorded hundreds of songs. This was O Calhambeque from 1964. And I think it's his happiest song. It's about this young guy who has this little, what we call in Spanish, a carcacha, this beat up car. And yet the girls love the car and they love spending time with him in that car and going for a ride around Brazil. That was O Calhambeque with Roberto Carlos.
2: 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Ernesto, what are we going to be wrapping things up with today?
1: Well, Josh, we're talking about the best of times. So how about Puerto Rico in the 1950s?
2: That sounds like a wonderful thing.
1: Especially when we bring Tito Rodriguez along to entertain us. This is a guy from Puerto Rico who really, he could express all kinds of emotions. He could be tragic and self-deprecating, like in Payaso. He could be somber, like in Llanto de Luna. But he definitely knew how to be happy. He had a television show in the 70s that's a bit of a collector's item. And you can see just how happy he was. This is before his death. He died young, Tito Rodriguez. But this is a side that he recorded in the 50s. Esto es felicidad. This is happiness. And it's not only the lyrics, it's the arrangement that's absolutely exuberant. So here he is. Esto es felicidad. Hasta la próxima.
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0: 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The technical producer is Dave Michaels for WEXT. 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
1: Hello, I'm Josh Collinet. 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Fantastic artists you might not know yet. Ebo Taylor, Sorry Bamba, Ernesto JJ, and others. 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

0: Hello, Georges Collinet with you on Afropop Worldwide from PRX. This time, the immortal 1970s. The 1970s was a golden period in pop music all over the world, most certainly in Africa. Recently, a lot of great reissues have come out, featuring artists and styles unknown to most Afropop fans today. The Green Arrows was one of the first great guitar dance bands in Zimbabwe in the 1970s. South African jazz, Congolese rumba, local jit and mbira rhythms, they mixed it all. Their 1974 song, Chipo Chirorua, went gold, selling over 25,000 copies. The song was produced by legendary South African producer West Nkosi. West was still boasting about the great Zimbabwean discovery when we met him in Johannesburg in 1988. Back then, in 1974, Zimbabwe was Rhodesia, and Harare was Salisbury, and West scouted out the Green Arrows at the city's infamous Jamaica Inn. They recorded Chipo Chirorua and helped launch a golden age of local guitar band music.
1: The Green Arrows Band, take one.

That's the Hallelujah Chicken Run Band. Hallelujah. And believe me, it's not gospel. This group got its start in the early 1970s, entertaining the party-hardy mine workers at Mangura Copper Mine in Zimbabwe. The band featured the young Thomas Mapfumo on vocals and drums, and Joshua Dube on guitar, who you probably know from the band Thomas went on to form, the Blacks Unlimited. New compilations of rare recordings by the Hallelujah Chicken Run Band and the Green Arrows are just two of the great retrospective releases we're sampling today. Georges Collinet with you on Afropop Worldwide's Celebration of the Immortal 1970s, a golden age for African pop bands. Well, we got so much great music here that I'm not going to talk too much today. If you'd like more details on the bands or see photos of the artists, go to afropop.org. Coming up, some artists loved back in the day who have never had the international recognition they deserve. Ebo Taylor, Sori Bomba, Ernesto JJ, and more. 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

Ibo Taylor came out of the late 50s and early 60s high life scene in Ghana, playing guitar for the Stargazers and the Broadway Dance Band. Ibo earned a reputation for his eclectic compositions, mixing high life, jazz, and Afrobeat. Here's his 1977 song, Atwara Broba.

0: Wow, that's the brilliant Soribamba from Mali. And before him, Orchestre Polyrythmo de Cotonou, Benin. Back then, it was known as Dahomey, the country, of course. With a heavy dose of funky vocal fireworks, a la James Brown. Papillon, the guitar player, was one of the most exciting fellows, I tell you. He did all that Jimi Hendrix moves on stage, you know, like playing with this guitar on his back and stuff like that. And, well, he didn't set his guitar on fire, though. Both of these songs are included in the excellent compilation World Psychedelic Classics 3. Love's a real thing. The funky, fuzzy sounds of West Africa. We call today's show the Immortal 1970s. And I'm playing songs today from that golden age of Afropop. Some of the songs come from forthcoming reissues and some are not yet available in the US. But the diligent web shopper that you might be, could get lucky. 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I'm Georges Collinet. 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
0: There's a wonderful new double CD set called Golden Afrique Volume 1, highly recommended for its tasty selection of West African classics, early Youssou N'Dour and Salif Keita, and a whole lot of artists you've probably never heard of before. I'm going to play you a song by one of Côte d'Ivoire's best-loved artists, Ernesto Djedje. Man, when I was in Paris, he used to come all the time to my studio and, you know, just disturb my life with his stories. But man, what an artist. He died too young at the age of 33, but he left a legacy that other Ivoirian musicians have inherited. Ernesto Djedje popularized a roots pop style called Ziglibichi. Here's Ernesto Djedje with his 1977 hit, Zibote. Man, check out the tremolo on the horns. It is sweet.

Wow, I like that. Bala et ses baladins with that melancholy love song. Paulette saying, Paulette, it's not easy to trust you, etc., etc., etc. You know the story. Bala et ses baladins comes from the same golden era of Manding roots bands in Guinea as the much better known Bambea Jazz. You can find out more about all the immortal artists you're hearing today on afropop.org. Hey, listen up, ladies and gentlemen. Grammy Award winner Ali Farka Touré from Northern Mali has a beautiful double CD called Red and Green, the first commercial recordings of Ali made in 1982. After his now legendary Radio Mali sessions, talking about Radio Mali, I used to see Ali all the time when I went to Bamako in the 70s. He was then a sound engineer at Radio Mali. He's come up a long way. Ali performs here with his longtime colleague Ama Sankare on vocals and calabash percussion.

the great Mahmoud Ahmed from Ethiopia, from an album originally recorded in 1974, Ethiopic 19. Georges Collinet with you on Afro Pop Worldwide from PRX. 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Ah, boy. Orchestra Makassi from Tanzania will wrap up our show today. You've heard them here before. Now, their brilliant album, Aguaya, has been released internationally for the first time. The session features Mose Fanfan on guitar and an all-star vocal crew alternating between Swahili, Lingala, and Shona. Here's Orchestra.

Orchestra Makasi from Tanzania. Beautiful. You can find a discography for all you've heard today on our website, afropop.org. 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It's all on afropop.org. 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And I'm Georges Collinet.

0: Andy Mushin, host of Sounds Jewish, the weekly show that puts the Jew in jukebox. A June wedding remains a tradition in many cultures. 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
3: Hello and welcome to the Global Village. I'm Chris Heim.

This time in the Global Village, we've got some Latin sounds as we mark birthdays of percussionist Ray Mantilla. Also, guitarist Eliades Ochoa, best known for his work with Buena Vista, but also has been part of Quarteto Patria and released a series of wonderful albums under his own name. We'll get to some of that. And the birthday, too, of Diodato. That's where we'll start as we begin this visit to the Global Village.

0: song that was a big hit for Hugh Masekela. And done there on a new release from David Hilliard and the Rocksteady Seven on a new album called Home for Dinner, Grazing in the Grass, their version of it. We also heard Gedouble Amble, one of the pioneers of Ghanaian high life, and from an album that was actually pretty much a self-titled release, Gedouble Amble and High Life Jazz. And we started with Deodato. His birthday today. Had to get to a little bit from that Brazilian artist, musician, composer, arranger, record producer, known especially for his big, elaborate productions, often doing new versions of things like also Sprach Zarathustra and Rhapsody in Blue and such. And we heard actually one of his own compositions, Skyscrapers, from the Deodato 2 album, a little bit from Deodato to mark his birthday. And that here in the Global Village. I'm Chris Heim. And throughout this month, we've also been celebrating National Accordion Awareness Month, something that apparently has been going on since about 1989. And far be it from us to ignore such an important occasion. So we've been featuring a lot of different accordionists throughout this month, and actually a little bit later on this month, our Global Village at the Savannah Music Festival show will feature accordionist Cyril Broto along with kora player Oblias Sissoko. We will take a short break, and when we return, we'll hear a little bit of what they sound like together. That's coming up next here in the Global Village.
1: I'm Andy Mushin, host of Sounds Jewish, the weekly show that puts the Jew in jukebox. A June wedding remains a tradition in many cultures. 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
3: 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One outstanding case is President Trump's bid to restrict the Constitution's guarantee of birthright citizenship. 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

music from Cuban guitarist Eliades Ochoa from his album Sublime Illusion with a classic La Comparsa. That here in the Global Village, where we've got some music from another guitarist originally from Colombia. This is Juan Carlos Quintero from his latest album, The Story of Love, with his version of Poinciana.

0: A fascinating musical meeting there of Manu Dibango, the Cameroonian saxophonist, best known for his big hit Sol Makossa. And he teamed up with the Cuban group Quarteto Patria. They actually have a decades-long history. And one of the leaders of that group later in its history was Eliades Ochoa, whose birthday it is today. And they teamed up on an album together called Cubafrica. And we heard the classic Quizás, Quizás from that. Manu Dibango with Quarteto Patria with Eliades Ochoa. We heard guitarist Juan Carlos Quintero in front of that, originally from Colombia, came to the U.S. to study both at Berkeley and the New England Conservatory before heading out to the West Coast, where he did studio work, did his first album about 1990, has gone on to teaching and setting up his own label and doing a whole series of releases under his own name. His most recent one is the one that we heard, The Story of Love, and we heard his version of Poinciana from that. We heard Eliades Ochoa in front of that from one of his own albums, The Sublime Illusion release with La Comparsa. And we started with Cora player Ablias Sissoko along with accordionist Cyril Broto, an album they did together called Joyo, and Amanque Jante was the tune. And again, we'll hear more from them later this month here in the Global Village, our featured artist for the next Global Village at the Savannah Music Festival concert that we do right around the end of every month. So I hope you'll join us for that as well. Some wonderful stuff that the two of them do together, the Ablias Sissoko and Cyril Broto. Here in the Global Village, we're getting a short break, and there's a kind of a confluence of Latin birthdays that we're celebrating this time. Another is percussionist Ray Mantilla. First came to prominence working with Herbie Mann, would go on to be a much in-demand session player, especially for a lot of jazz artists, and would do a series of recordings under his own name, some really nice Latin jazz sessions that Ray Mantilla put together. One of them, the album High Voltage, and on it, he revisits a tune that Herbie Mann did, and Ray Mantilla appeared on the original version of that with Herbie Mann. He does his own version of Coming Home, Baby on the High Voltage album. We'll hear that in just a minute when we're back in the Global Village.
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5: The Supreme Court issues its final rulings of the term on Tuesday. 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

just a classic set that was done by Bobby Matos and his Heritage Ensemble, that taken from a previously unreleased concert performance that Bobby did along with his group at La Peña, La Patria del Sol, Bobby Matos Heritage Ensemble, and Ray Mantilla from the High Voltage album, revisiting a song that he appeared on the original version of. Herbie Mann had a hit with Coming Home Baby, Ray Mantilla revisiting it on his album High Voltage. That here in the Global Village, where we're just about wrapped up for this particular visit. A reminder, playlist for this and all of our shows, information about upcoming programs, world music news, videos, and more. 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

0: the Supreme Court issues its final rulings of the term on Tuesday. One outstanding case is President Trump's bid to restrict the Constitution's guarantee of birthright citizenship. We have analysis of that decision and its implications tomorrow on Morning Edition from NPR News.
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0: From the Say Magazine studios in Bradenton, Florida, welcome to Indigenous in Music. I'm your host, Larry Kay, from the Ho-Chunk Nation. Coming up in 30 minutes, we welcome back an artist who continues to push the boundaries and redefine her sound every step of the way. Chantal Dukart is back in our spotlight. Today is the premiere of her brand new album, Chantal and the Dukes of Art. She's an Indigenous artist known for blending jazz, soul, hip-hop, and experimental sound into something truly her own. She'll be stopping by to tell us all about it. So until then, let's get ready and start spinning you 2 hours of the best of tunes from our Indigenous musicians. Support for Indigenous in Music with Larry Kay comes from tobuffalo.myamsoil.com.
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0: Time to get our party ride started. Jump on. We're heading over to Colorado. Music now from our guest, Chantal Dukart. This is Molly Mine.

Oh yeah, Chantel Ducart. Brand new. Hot off the press. That's Molly Mine. Off her new album, Chantel and the Dukes of Art. She'll be in our spotlight in 30 minutes. All right, let's head over to Las Vegas. Here's Sean Denae. All the time.

0: That's music from Alikia. Yeah. I'm Larry Kay, and we are Indigenous in Music. Here's Def I.
1: Always give me so.
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Keep it sharp, that's my tongue, and you know what's going global. Keep my mind on the seven, he always gives me soul. Fruit.

doors, shielded by the only source, a light below the ocean floors, rolling through the open portals, coasting while I go on tours, floating like an air bubble, snorkel for my vocal cords, merging from the underground, and wonder how we hover now, I'm on a brown colored mothercraft, now run a couple rounds, rapping to this subtle sound, I'm hearing

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We listen, play the waves of ocean. Swim and sway to the distant rays.

That's Eclectic by Defi and Eric Lowe. All right, over to South Dakota. Here's Richie DeSursa, Shooting Star.

to really learn how to budget so I can buy food and have something to put in an oven. I work hard for my gas money, I live by the gallon. Nobody wants to hire me because I'm a felon. I applied at a pizza place and they denied my application. They said my criminal record makes me look dangerous, even though

I was looking for a job, trying to get back on my feet, but they wouldn't hire me without my state ID, so I had to make an appointment at the DMV and pay $30 for a new state ID. And even after I start working, I still have to wait 2 weeks for my first paycheck so I can buy something to eat. And then I have to make sure to put shoes on my feet so that way I'm not walking barefoot in the street. And if you can't relate to me, I don't want to be your friend, because no matter what, you'll never understand the way I am, because you're spoon-fed and I'm a real man struggling. I have real life problems and you can't relate to none of it. You can't relate to me, I don't want to be your friend, because no matter what, you'll never understand the way I am.

That's music from the North Sound. Wash Me Away. They were in our spotlight a few weeks ago. You have to check them out. Visit us at indigenousandmusic.com. You can hear all of our past shows there. They're all archived for you. Jump into our circle. We're going to take a short break. And when we return, our guest, Chantal Ducart, will be in our spotlight. We'll be right back. We are the music makers, bringing the medicine that you need and makes you feel good. It all starts at indigenousandmusic.com.

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0: From the Say Magazine Studios in Bradenton, Florida, welcome to our Indigenous in Music Spotlight Interview. I'm Larry Kay. Today, from Colorado, by way of Alaska, we welcome back Chantal Ducart. She's an Indigenous artist, blending jazz, hip-hop, and experimental sound into something all her own. 3 years ago, she joined us with her album, Lady and the Champ. And today, she's back with the premiere, and we get to help her launch it with a new album, Chantal and the Dukes of Art. Ladies and gentlemen, let's welcome back Chantal Ducart to our Indigenous in Music Spotlight. Hi, Chantal.
1: Hey, how's it going, Larry?
0: I'm good. How's the weather over there in Denver?
1: It's moody. It's moody.
0: Yeah. Is it warm? Warming up?
1: It's been a off and on spring, but it was really cold yesterday, and it was cold today, too. It actually hailed. I went on a hike yesterday.
0: Wow. How cool.
1: We got whole little ice balls coming down from the sky.
0: So. Nice. Interesting. I'm from Minneapolis, Minnesota, so that's kind of weather we experienced up there. Down here in Florida, it's all heat.
1: Oh, yeah.
0: Yep. Have to come visit sometime.
1: I lived in Miami for 10 years, and I actually love Florida a lot.
0: Wow. Well, I'm glad to have you back on the show. You got new music. Why don't we start with an introduction? We have a lot of new listeners, so go ahead and hit the stage.
1: What's up, y'all? My name is Chantal Ducart. I'm based here in Denver. I'm originally from Alaska, and my roots are in the Tsimshian and Tsuk'piak tribes. And I am very excited to release my new album, Chantal and the Dukes of Art. It's bluesy, jazzy. I've got a reggae tune, a gospel tune, so a New Orleans beat. It's got a very wide expanse of different kinds of grooves, so I think there's really something for everyone.
0: Nice.
1: And yeah, it's a great album. I'm pretty proud of it.
0: Well, let's jump right into the album. Let's talk about what you're singing about.
1: So I think one of the most powerful stories on the album is a song called Future's Our Friend. It's a song of hope in times when things feel dark and finding the inner strength to change yourself when things look really bleak, which I think can speak to a lot of people now with what's going on in the country. And The song is about finding the strength inside of you to change yourself to help change society. So Future's Our Friend is a song I actually wrote in a dream. So I woke up, and in the dream I was walking down a river with two children, and we were singing the song, and I woke up and wrote it down as fast as I could.
0: Wow. Now, you've had another album in between Lady and the Champ. What's changed the most in you as an artist between these three projects?
1: Oh, you know, I think I'm constantly changing and adapting. I feel like Chantron Universe, my last album, is more EDM and hip hop. And this album that's coming out has a full band in it. It has organ, upright bass, drums, even a bass clarinet on one song. And it's just kind of really focused about the songwriting more than there's no tricks happening on production. It's just really strong songwriting, and that's probably why I'm the most proud of it. And it was also fun to have the whole band in the studio once, and we like grilled out. I marinated some chicken, and we played football on the break. So it was a really good vibe when we recorded the album, and I think that comes through on the tracks.
0: Nice. Now, Chantal and the Dukes of Art is a powerful name. Tell us what you can about that.
1: Chantal and the Dukes of Art is a title I actually came up with for my band when I was in college at the University of Miami, Florida. Actually, it's kind of funny. My marketing teacher, he told me he didn't like the name and it was a bad name, and I kept it anyways. And I've been operating with that as the name of my trio for a long time. So I chose that name for this album because this is the first album I did kind of in the old school way of recording where everybody got in the room at the same time.
0: Nice.
1: And we did it together. So I feel like it has a very together, cohesive vibe of the band is there. And that's what my live band sounds like. So I wanted the title to reflect the recording approach, which was everybody in the room and we're all having a good time.
0: All on stage at the same time. That's cool.
1: Yeah.
0: Most people nowadays, you know, they're transferring files over the internet. So it's good to have you all in one room. Yeah.
1: Yeah, it's got a very organic feel to it, and I'm really excited to share it this Friday.
0: Sure. And I'm happy to be a part of it. The album release. So this is going to be out brand new. So everybody listening to us, you're hearing it hot off the press. Yeah. Now, who did you listen to growing up? What kind of music inspired you?
1: So I actually started as a classical pianist, and I was very inspired by the impressionist pianists, so Ravel and Debussy.
0: Okay.
1: And then I had a very strong fascination with folk classical music, for
0: Okay.
1: example, Béla Bartók. And actually, I'm working on new music that is very sounds very, very classical and kind of mystical. And so I'm actually getting back to my roots for my next album,
0: Right
1: doing
0: on.
1: some classical folk sounding music. So I'm pretty excited for that. I'm kind of, you know me, Larry, I'm kind of all over the place. I like techno, I like classical, I
0: I
1: like
0: hear it.
1: folk
0: Now you got
1: like, yeah, I
0: reggae.
1: got a reggae track on Chantal and the Dukes of Art, so
0: Nice. I love it. I'm going to have to play that for sure. You know
1: heck
0: it.
1: yeah. I was gonna say the reggae song's funny too, because it's that song is about having empathy, and I wrote it for when I was having trouble finding patience for all my messy roommates.
0: Oh, there you go. I'm going to have to listen to the words.
1: Yeah, it's for all the messy people out there.
0: Yeah, we got it. Chantel, do you have any advice for new and upcoming musicians that are breaking into the scene?
1: I would say put your phone down, stop scrolling, and get writing, because I personally struggle with when I'm bored, I'll pick up my phone and just kind of mindlessly start scrolling. And that, I think about how many more albums I would have out right now if I hadn't spent
0: Yes.
1: hours a day or whatever, how much time scrolling, because I have to actually intentionally put my phone down and get that boredom back so that you feel the urge to create, because that's where inspiration, creativity happens, is actually from boredom. So if you don't allow your mind to get bored, then you're not gonna find the inspiration to create. So put your phone down, get back on your instrument, and get that spark back.
0: Bam. There you go. You're tuned
1: Okay.
0: in to Indigenous and Music with Larry Kay and Chantel Dukart. And her new album is out, Chantel and the Dukes of Art. You can learn all about her on her homepage at chantelmusic.com and visit us on our homepage at indigenousandmusic.com to hear this interview again. Nice to have you on again and keeping us
1: We
0: updated on
1: did
0: the new
1: it.
0: music.
1: Yeah, good. Yeah.
0: Yes, and thank you for showing up tonight. Let me know when you want to
1: Oh.
0: come back again.
1: All right.
0: We're going to play you a track off her new album, Fresh Off the Press. Here is Show Me What Love Is.

0: That was music from Chantel Ducart, and that was Show Me What Love Is, off her new album, Chantel and the Dukes of Art, released this week. In case you're just tuning in, Chantel was just here and stopped by in our spotlight.
1: Welcome to Indigenous in Music.

0: Robin Cizik, Reactive. Yeah. Hey, if you ever want to get a hold of me, feel free to email me at larry@indigenousandmusic.com and I'll email you right back and hook us up over on LinkedIn. I'm Larry Knutson, the Ho-Chunk. We'll be right back.
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0: 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Johnny Ray Jones, Steamy Windows.

0: I'm Larry Kay, and you're listening to Indigenous in Music. 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
2: The Supreme Court issues its final rulings of the term on Tuesday. One outstanding case is President Trump's bid to restrict the Constitution's guarantee of birthright citizenship. We have analysis of that decision and its implications tomorrow on Morning Edition from NPR News.
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4: New polling says healthcare costs are a top priority for voters. 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Healthcare costs in the midterms next time on 1A.
3: 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On Democracy Now! 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
5: So now it's time to head back to the Same Magazine studios in sunny Bradenton, Florida, for one more hour of Indigenous in Music with Larry Kay.
0: Let's get ready. Our musical journey continues. Music now from Lisa LaRue. We'll be debuting her new album, Rematrination, next week. She'll be in our spotlight. Here's a new release from that album. Here is Ceremony Beyond the Fence.

That was music from Jam, Andrew Klingon. All right, cinematic. This is Breathe. He'll be in our spotlight in a few weeks.

That's music from the Tribes, Long Black Cadillac. Oh, yeah. I'm Larry Kay. I'm a tribal member of the Ho-Chunk Nation. I get to hang out with you guys every week right here on this fine station. All right, here we go. Shawnee Kish, Ride at Dawn.

Crystal Shawanda, Preaching Blues. Hey, right now, if you ever want to get a hold of me, you can email me, larry@indigenousandmusic.com, and I'll email you back. We can also hook it up over on Facebook, Instagram. Find me, Indigenous and Music, with Larry Kay.

0: That was music from Curtis Clear Sky and the Constellations. We're going to take a short break. We will be right back.
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Is there love?

Oh, yeah. Nathan Cunningham. Hey, I'd like to invite you over to our homepage, indigenousandmusicandarts.org. Stop on over. Visit our Two Buffalo Virtual Gallery, our Say Magazine Library. Come by and say hello. All right, we're heading up to South Dakota. Marty Yankton Sioux Nation. Here's Indigenous.

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1: All right.
0: J.D. Crosstown, The Devil. I'm Larry Kay. We are indigenous in music. We're not messing around.

0: 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Milan Collective, all those things. We're going to take a short break and close the show with music from our guest, Chantal Ducart. 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
0: It's time to close the show. I'm going to hook you up with some Ducart reggae. Here's Hot and Cold off her brand new album, Chantal and the Dukes of Art.

0: Well, there you go. Another 2 hours of Indigenous and Music with me, Larry Kay from the Ho-Chunk Nation, bringing it to you every week right here on this fine station. I'd like to thank my guest, Chantel Dukart, for stopping by and letting us help premiere her brand new album, Chantel and the Dukes of Art. New pop, pop jazz. We love it. Next week, Lisa LaRue will be stopping by and will be debuting her brand new album, The Matrination, will be in the spotlight. Thank you for tuning in to Indigenous and Music and supporting us and our musicians. Indigenous and Music has been produced by Larry Kay. Our engineer is Paul Salvatore. Our theme music is composed by Lenny Long. Today's show has been recorded at the Say Magazine Studios in Bradenton, Florida. Indigenous and Music is distributed by Native Voice One, PRX, and Pacifica Audioport. And thank you to today's sponsor, TwoBuffalo.MiamSoil.com. And don't forget to come visit us at IndigenousandMusic.com to hear all of our past shows. Have yourself a good evening and a good night. Until next time, from all of us here at Indigenous and Music, adios.
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2: The Supreme Court issues its final rulings of the term on Tuesday. One outstanding case is President Trump's bid to restrict the Constitution's guarantee of birthright citizenship. We have analysis of that decision and its implications tomorrow on Morning Edition from NPR News.
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4: 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With the world's greatest game back on our shores, what's changed the last 32 years of soccer in America? 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

You're listening to World Bridges. I'm your host this week, Michael Marsalek. I started out the program with Oliver Tkudzi. He was a Zimbabwean musician, philanthropist, and human rights activist. We heard a tune from his called Kunze Kwadoka. That was from a greatest hits collection. After that, it was Alan Stavell, the French Celtic harpist, with a piece from the Celtic Crossroads collection. He helped the Celtic harp expand in the world and become part of world music back in the 70s. I followed that with Caracas from Jean-Luc Ponty from his album No Absolute.

Mega Drums. It's from an album called Layers of Time. It features composer and percussionist Reinhard Flatteschler, born in Vienna, released 7 albums with his percussion group Mega Drums. More to come on World Bridges.

0: The Supreme Court issues its final rulings of the term on Tuesday. One outstanding case is President Trump's bid to restrict the Constitution's guarantee of birthright citizenship. We have analysis of that decision and its implications tomorrow on Morning Edition from NPR News.
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2: New polling says healthcare costs are a top priority for voters. Fewer than half of Americans today can consistently afford healthcare. How much of a stress is healthcare becoming for Americans today? And what'll it mean for how they vote in November? Healthcare costs in the midterms next time on 1A.
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4: Coming up next on World Bridges is a fun piece that I wanted to play featuring the didgeridoo, the Australian Aboriginal instrument. It's by the composer Peter Sculthorpe. It's called Earth Cry. Sculthorpe lived from 1929 to 2014. He was an Australian composer, and much of his music resulted from his interest in the music of Australia's neighbors, as well as from the impulse to bring together aspects of native Australian music with that of the heritage of the West. In Earth Cry, he writes that he wanted to create a quick and joyous response to the Australian landscape, but felt the piece must also reflect his distress at the self-interest of our culture and his belief that we should be listening to the cry of the earth, as the Aborigines have done for many thousands of years. This recording features the New Zealand Symphony Orchestra, James Judd conducting, the great William Barton is playing didgeridoo.

I'm Michael Marsolek. I've been your host for World Bridges, our global freeform mix. Thanks for listening. My radio pages are on Facebook and Twitter or at MTPR. Michael, I'll tell you about that last set. Started off with a piece called Earth Cry, composed by Peter Sculthorpe. That was a performance by the New Zealand Symphony Orchestra, James Judd conducting, the great William Barton playing didgeridoo on that piece. After that, it was Re Favela from Angelique Kidjo from her album Black Ivory Soul, the Grammy winner from Benin. After that, we heard the band Tama from Guinea-Bissau, Mali, United Kingdom, track called Oka from their record Espace. After that, it was Sandrine Kiberlain, the French actress and singer. A number of albums recorded, and she was in over 60 films. We heard a piece called Send Me Flowers. And moments ago, that was a song called Angel from Bendith, the Bendith Band from Wales. We're listening to Natalie McMaster, a Canadian fiddler from Nova Scotia, to take us out today. Thanks a lot for coming along. This program is distributed by PRX, the Public Radio Exchange, prx.org. 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I'm Michael Marsolek. 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

0: the Supreme Court issues its final rulings of the term on Tuesday. One outstanding case is President Trump's bid to restrict the Constitution's guarantee of birthright citizenship. We have analysis of that decision and its implications tomorrow on Morning Edition from NPR News.
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2: 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Healthcare costs and the midterms next time on 1A.
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4: From Mississippi Public Broadcasting, this is Sounds Jewish. I'm Andy Mushin. This month of June is named for Juno, the ancient Roman goddess of marriage. A June wedding is a tradition in many cultures. Today on Sounds Jewish, I'll spin a global Jewish playlist inspired by the Jewish wedding ceremony, the prenuptial rituals, the wedding dance party, and blessings for the betrothed.

Wedding March by cymbalist Zeph Feldman and clarinetist Andy Statman on their 1979 LP, Klezmer Music. Next, preceding weddings among some Middle Eastern Jews, as well as Hindus and Muslims, an artist applies intricate henna designs to the bride's hands and feet. Here's a tune welcoming the guests to a Yemeni Jewish henna ceremony.

The Sisters de Noach greeting guests at a henna ceremony held before a wedding in Israel. It's from the 1978 album Morashah, Traditional Jewish Musical Heritage. Now, from early 18th century Germany, advice traditionally sung in Yiddish to the bride as her hair was braided preceding the ceremony. You fast on your wedding day so God forgives your sins. Guard yourself also in the future against bitter pain. Spare no money to buy Yiddish books so that you may come to know all laws correctly, so that you may grow old in honor.

the ensemble Simchat HaNefesh performing Bride, Bride Mazel Tov on the 2014 album Simchat HaNefesh, Joy for the Soul, Early Yiddish Music. Okay, if everyone's ready, this tune will accompany the procession to the chuppah, or wedding canopy.

Leopold Kozlovsky, known as the last klezmer of Galicia, playing Chuppa March on his 1994 album called The Last Klezmer. In the musical and the film Fiddler on the Roof, the eldest daughter of Tevye and Golda, the central couple, gets married. The parents' reflections during the ceremony fuel this classic song.

folky singer-songwriter Jill Sobule performing the Jerry Bach Sheldon Harnick classic Sunrise Sunset on the 1999 Knitting Factory produced compilation Knitting on the Roof, Modern Interpretations of the Classic Musical Fiddler on the Roof. During the wedding ceremony and at celebratory meals, Jews traditionally recite seven blessings, concluding with, "Soon may we hear voices of joy and gladness, voices of groom and bride, the jubilant voices of those joined in marriage under the bridal canopy, the voices of young people feasting and singing."

0: the sway machinery with an Afrobeat rendering of the Sheva Bracha, the Seven Blessings, off of the band's 2009 album, Hidden Melodies Revealed. Next, a memorable Jewish wedding custom has the bride circle the groom seven times beneath the chuppah. A modern variation has both members of the couple circling. That ritual inspired Jewish singer-songwriter Peter Himmelman.
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0: Peter Himmelman singing and playing his song Seven Circles on his 1999 album Love Thinketh No Evil. After the bride and groom exchange vows and are officially married, they walk from under the chuppah into the crowd to joyful greetings and congratulations.
1: Now, in honor of the relatives and guests, a prela!

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2: A marriage blessing chanted at a Tunisian Moroccan wedding off of the 1957 album Made New, June-July 1957 field recordings of Maghrebi, Yemeni, and Asian Jewish musicians in Israel. Now a Judeo-Spanish tune about an unfortunate bride-to-be. Family and friends pray for a stairway of gold and ivory. May the couple have good fortune.

You're tuned to Sounds Jewish on MPB Music Radio. I'm Andy Mushin, bringing you Jewish wedding music from around the globe and across the centuries as the calendar turns to June. You heard Scaladica de Oro, Stairway of Gold, by the Ruth Yaakov Ensemble on its 2010 album, Shatnez. Next, a song from the Jewish women of Kerala, India, wishing great happiness to the bridegroom. May God answer all your prayers and always help and guard you.

Happiness to the Bridegroom, as recorded on the 2004 album O Lovely Parrot, Jewish Women's Songs from Kerala, India. Now a Yiddish song wishing good luck and blessings upon the entire family.

Mazel und Broche, good luck and blessings, from Amsterdam's Jolly and Jacques Aland, who performed as the duo Lila Lo. The tune is from their 1980 compilation album, Mamelosiad Yiddishkeiten. Jewish wedding celebrations, like those of most cultures, feature good food, good drink, and good music for dancing. Here's a medley I've put together featuring Jewish wedding tunes in a variety of styles. The first one is meant to model reconciliation after anger.

mitzvah tinsel, a Hasidic wedding dance in which each male guest dances individually with the bride, each of them holding the end of a long sash that's extended between them. It's from the band Budovitz's 1999 album, Wedding Without a Bride. Before that, Tati und Mami Tanz, Daddy and Mommy Dance, from Argentina's Lerner Mogilevsky duo, off of its 2003 album, Sobre Viviente. Before that, of course, was Havanagila by The Temples from the 1962 album, Bemir Twist Duchesne. That followed Yiddish Cha-Cha, performed by Harriet Kane, with husband Marty Levitt and his band, from their 1976 album, A Jewish Wedding. Before that, women's band Isle of Klesbos roaring through Uncle Moses' Wedding Dance on their 2014 Live from Brooklyn CD. And the set began with Der Bräugestanz, The Angry Dance, by Kandel's Orchestra from a 1921 recording. Next, a Judeo-Spanish song about post-wedding priorities that some might dispute. It goes, "Serve dinner to the groom, for he has not dined yet. Give him a turnip soup, to the bride a chicken, and to the groom a sardine, to the bride a soft bread, and to the groom what's left. According to the Torah, postpone the loving till the night. According to the Torah, you should not rush. Wait for the morning for love."

Moscow's Mediterranean Deconstruction Ensemble, performing bandleader Grigory Sandomirsky's arrangement of Daide Senar, the title track of the band's 2018 CD. We'll wrap up this Sounds Jewish celebration of weddings with a funkified take on a classic melody congratulating the newlyweds.

0: Pittsburgh jam band Chillent, adding its unique energy to the classic song Hussenkala Mazel Tov, which Chillent retitles The Wedding Chicken. It's from the band's 2017 album, Jewish Soul Stew. Thank you for listening. Sounds Jewish is a production of MPB Music Radio. 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Shalom, y'all.
1: The Supreme Court issues its final rulings of the term on Tuesday. One outstanding case is President Trump's bid to restrict the Constitution's guarantee of birthright citizenship. We have analysis of that decision and its implications tomorrow on Morning Edition from NPR News.
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0: 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I'm Michelle Martin.
9: And I'm Steve Inskeep. Our next guest questions how many jobs are really lost to artificial intelligence. It is true that many people have been laid off. It is also true that many companies say they're cutting jobs because of AI. Sayesh Kapoor asserts that what they say is not always the whole truth. Kapoor is a computer scientist who has worked in tech and currently studies at Princeton University. The title of his blog gives his point of view. That title is AI as Normal Technology. Kapoor and his co-author looked more closely at corporate layoffs in software engineering.
10: I think a lot of companies, when they lay off workers, have reached out to this convenient excuse that generative AI and advances in AI systems have been the leading cause for these layoffs.

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1: 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I'm Michelle Martin.
10: And I'm Steve Inskeep. Our next guest questions how many jobs are really lost to artificial intelligence. It is true that many people have been laid off. It is also true that many companies say they're cutting jobs because of AI. Sayesh Kapoor asserts that what they say is not always the whole truth. Kapoor is a computer scientist who has worked in tech and currently studies at Princeton University. The title of his blog gives his point of view. That title is AI as Normal Technology. Kapoor and his co-author looked more closely at corporate layoffs in software engineering.
11: I think a lot of companies, when they lay off workers, have reached out to this convenient excuse that generative AI and advances in AI systems have been the leading cause for these layoffs. But when we looked at the data, we found that in most cases, companies that have resorted to these excuses have also had other pressures. For example, many companies overhired right after the COVID-19 pandemic. Many companies have had a lot of pressure from shareholders in order to increase their revenues or decrease their spending. And I think at the same time, generative AI comes along as a convenient excuse for these CEOs. And so what we found is that in a lot of cases, companies that have made bold claims, these claims were actually also coincidentally sort of timed with the shares not doing well, or there being a lot of pressure from investors in reducing costs.
10: So these are not layoffs that are early signs of changing the world. These are just the same kind of layoffs that companies have always made.
11: We believe so. That's right.
10: And how many examples of this did you check out?
11: I mean, I think we've seen over half a dozen such examples. We've seen analyses from economic analysis firms saying that when companies are preparing for AI-driven layoffs, in most cases, in 9 out of 10 cases, they don't even have an AI application that's ready to fill in those jobs.
10: Wow.
11: And when we've seen surveys of thousands of global executives, We've seen that in many cases, when companies

0: 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And in response, we are taking a proactive, professional new approach to protect the station you love. 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
5: Welcome back. It's 1A. I'm Todd Zwillick. We're talking about the last 30 years of soccer in America. The U.S. men's national team's game against Colombia at the 94 World Cup, it was witnessed by more than 9

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3: Two powerful earthquakes devastated Venezuela, and the government has been slow to respond. 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
5: You're back with On Point. I'm Amory Sievertson, and we're talking today about the untold history of the United States, the native history of the United States, particularly leading up to the American Revolution. I'm talking to Rebecca Nagel. She's a member of Cherokee Nation and host of a new podcast series called First America, which aims to rewrite the story of America, put indigenous people back into that story. And we're also joined by Ned Blackhawk. He's a professor of history at Yale and author of The Rediscovery of America: Native Peoples and the Unmaking of U.S. History. And Ned, I want to pick up with a piece of history that Rebecca was starting to talk about before the break, and that has to do with what happened in the 1760s between colonists and Native peoples, specifically in Pennsylvania. Can you tell us that story?
6: I'd be happy to, or portions of it. There's a monumental realignment that happens across Eastern North America in the year of 1763, one of the most decisive years in American history. The year opens with the news of the Treaty of Paris having been signed, in which Britain obtains all of New France or France's former North American colonies that stretch from New Orleans up the Mississippi, across the Great Lakes, all the way to the Atlantic down the St. Lawrence Seaway. And there's an enormous euphoria.

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5: Two powerful earthquakes devastated Venezuela, and the government has been slow to respond. 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
2: I'm Chris Boyd. 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
1: I'm Dr. Anthony Leiserwitz, and this is Climate Connections. A few years ago, Iowa City took a bold step. It made every ride on every city bus free. The city wanted to help people avoid driving, which creates a lot of planet-warming carbon pollution. And it worked. Sarah Gardner, Iowa City's Climate Action Coordinator, says that in the first year of free fares, cars in the city drove 1.8 million fewer miles, and bus ridership jumped.
2: Our ridership increased 43%, and it has continued to grow even after that. So more and more

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2: From food to fashion, science to tech talk, or for just plain fun, we've got you covered. From the Art of All Things, here's Lasana Jeffries.
3: There's a lot of talk today about fake news. Well, here are some stories that could have started it. The legend is that chocolate milk is made from tainted milk. Dairy's too cheap to throw away unusable milk. Add chocolate to hide the bad taste. This story started out as a schoolyard rumor spread by kids. But it took on a new life in the 1990s when the introduction of prepared coffee drinks in bottles and cans inspired people to extend the children's tale to adult beverages. The milk in chocolate milk and coffee drinks is as carefully tested and regulated by the U.S. Food and Drug Administration as any other form of milk. A few years ago, before the Gulf War, Barbara Walters did a news story on gender roles in Kuwait, in which she reported that Kuwaiti wives traditionally walk several paces behind their husbands. She returned to Kuwait after the war and noticed that women were now walking several paces ahead of their husbands. And when Walters asked a Kuwaiti woman how so much social progress has been accomplished in so little time, the woman replied, "Landmines." How it spread? Well, by word of mouth and email, starting shortly after the end of the Gulf War. And the truth is that this is the latest version of a classic urban legend that has been around as long as landmines themselves. From chocolate milk to war, the term fake news may not be new, but mistakes are made, for we are all just human, and real lies don't stay hidden for very long. The truth will always be revealed to those interested. Thanks for listening. I'm Lisanna Jeffries.
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5: 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I'm Juana Summers.
0: And I'm Scott Detrow. Racist mob violence in Northern Ireland earlier this month has drawn keen interest from extremist groups and figures in the United States. The former leader of the Proud Boys visited Belfast last week, and fascist youth groups known as active clubs have been taking notes and sharing lessons. For more, we are joined by NPR's domestic extremism correspondent, Odette Youssef. Hey, Odette.
6: Hey there, Scott.
0: Let's start with these so-called active clubs. Tell us about them.
6: Active clubs are white nationalist groups. They are neo-Nazi young men. And they're part of a global network that's been growing quickly in recent years. They emphasize a shared interest in combat sports training. And the purpose of that, Scott, is to train to commit political violence. So now when it comes to the riots in Belfast, active clubs were on social media before and after those riots erupted. And they were highlighting a knife attack that took place in Belfast earlier this month. This was an attack against a white Northern Irish man by a Sudanese asylum seeker. And they were using it to justify collective punishment of ethnic minorities there. And a report in Wired suggested that they may even have orchestrated the street mobilizations.
0: Tell me what you found in your own reporting.
6: Well, so far, I haven't found evidence of that yet, Scott, but there is no doubt that the racial violence in Belfast was inspiring and invigorating to these groups. I spoke with Michael Colborne. He's been tracking active clubs for many years for Bellingcat, which is an investigative journalism group.
7: They saw masked young men committing political violence in a model that they promote themselves, and that they would actually further like to emulate themselves.
6: And Colborne, you know, what he says is that he sees this rapid mobilization of rioters as something that really ties more directly to Northern Ireland's particular history.
0: Tell me more about that.
6: Well, Scott, for decades, you know, there was conflict in Northern Ireland over whether it should remain part of the UK. This period is known as the Troubles. And so there is a history there of paramilitary mobilization and violence within certain parts of the population. I spoke to someone who's involved with a group called the Accountability Project, which monitors Northern Irish far-right anti-immigrant networks on Facebook. She, like others in the group, asked that her name not be used in public reporting about their activities. But she told me that some of those paramilitary figures are active in anti-immigrant networks now. The thing is that the masked rioters who took to the streets this month in Belfast are a younger generation than that.
8: I think the questions that come away from that is, are they connected to paramilitaries? Where's the link between the network that we examine on social media, on Facebook, and the closed comms systems that are used to mobilize young people?
6: And by closed comms, Scott, she's talking about apps like Signal, WhatsApp, and Telegram.
0: And I want to go back to something I mentioned in the intro, that the violence also drew the former head of the Proud Boys to visit Belfast. What's your understanding of why that is?
6: Right. So Enrique Tarrio, who was convicted and later pardoned by Trump for seditious conspiracy in relation to the January 6th attack on the U.S. Capitol, he was in Belfast last week. I spoke with him today. He told me that he was there making a documentary about why the stabbing attack set off violent riots. Tarrio told me that he doesn't condone the violence, but he also told me that he sees the violence as a natural and maybe justified reaction that some Northern Irish

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1: That riff can only mean one thing. You're listening to Chuck Berry. And you're on the Soundbeat. Okay, two things.
2: Well, I'm gonna write a little letter. I'm gonna mail it to my local DJ. Yeah, it's a jumping little record I want my jockey to play.
1: Hearing your daughter play classical music must be a tremendous joy for a parent, and perhaps a source of sheer torment for a sibling. Especially if said sibling is Chuck Berry, who reportedly wrote this song as a response to his sister monopolizing the family piano. He recorded it for Chess Records in 1956. It's the quintessential us versus them song, a signal that the Beethovens and Tchaikovskys had been replaced by the Louis Jordans, Carl Perkinses, and Bo Diddleys. They're all referenced, somewhat indirectly, in the song's fourth verse.

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1: I'm Dr. Anthony Lizerwitz, and this is Climate Connections. A few years ago, Iowa City took a bold step. It made every ride on every city bus free. The city wanted to help people avoid driving, which creates a lot of planet-warming carbon pollution. And it worked. Sarah Gardner, Iowa City's Climate Action Coordinator, says that in the first year of free fares, cars in the city drove 1.8 million fewer miles, and bus ridership jumped.
2: Our ridership increased 43%, and it has continued to grow even after that, so more and more people are getting on the bus.
1: Last year, the city council extended the free fares and paid for them in part by raising parking fees, creating another reason to take the bus. The city has also run programs to promote the bus, like having artists decorate bus stops and hosting a contest to see which route gained the most new riders.
2: Everybody on that bus got donuts in the morning, which was quite popular, as you can imagine.
1: Gardner says increasing bus ridership has benefits beyond reducing emissions. It frees up the road for bikes and pedestrians and helps neighbors to get to know each other.
2: And I am just so proud of the way the community has both embraced fare-free transit and also benefited from it.
1: Climate Connections is produced by the Yale Center for Environmental Communication. To learn more about climate change, visit climateconnections.org.
3: Live from NPR News in Culver City, California, I'm Dwayne Brown. The U.S. is heading for another record low murder rate. NPR's Martin Costi tells us violent crime has been falling quickly since the coronavirus pandemic.
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0: As a kid growing up in West Philly, DJ Jazzy Jeff saw local DJs spinning records at block parties and was spellbound.
1: Like, he played a record, everybody cheered. I want to do what he does because he makes people happy.
0: Coming up for Sense of Place Philly, DJ Jazzy Jeff talks about the early days of DJ culture in Philadelphia and teaming up with Will Smith. That's on the next World Cafe.
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4: 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It's time for Midwest Beats, a program all about music and the people who make it. I'm Tom Lounge, as your host, and tonight is actually the final live show that I'll be doing here at Lakeshore. That's right. It's been 14 years of great entertainment, Indiana, Illinois, local, national, international artists, but today the curtain falls in 1 hour. But we're going to wrap it up by giving you a show about Indiana music. That's right, Indiana music. Did you know that we have our very own Indiana Music History Project and Museum? They've been around for 10 years, and we're going to get to meet the guy, Rick Wilkerson, that is the proprietor, founder, and mastermind behind it. But first, as always, let's let the music do the talking. Let's start out in Fairmount, Indiana, I believe, and a group called The Giants. They came out in 1959, and I've got a personal story to tell you about them before we bring Rick on.